0: such a powerful song, you know, how deep the Father's love for us. And I mean, his love is so deep that he would send his son Jesus, you know, to die for us, which is amazing. But also, people have a bad perception of God, you know, especially when in the Bible it talks about, you know, that God disciplines us, and they think this God is there that, you know, he's got this big spanking stick and just waiting for you to mess up, when in the reality, it's because he loves us, he's trying to help us, you know, to become better people. And because he loves us, the discipline isn't getting, you know, beat up for something we've done, you know. And I think, you know, people have that wrong view, which is unfortunate. But when, you know, like you say, I mean, the key is, you know, bringing people to God's word and seeing, you know, the changes, you know, that can happen. Yeah, so I think, you know, what is something that, you know, for the people watching today that, you know, that you could challenge young fathers, you know, who are just starting out in fatherhood, what is something that you could challenge them with, but at the same time, what is something you can challenge, you know, maybe there's a father watching and feeling how he was inadequate as a dad and how he messed up. What are some things that you could, you know, equip a young person to help, you know, make some right choices, but also for somebody, you know, that they should stop beating themselves up and how they can, you know, still be an influence in their kid's life or grandkids' life or anything like that?
1: So the first part of your question would be, if you're a young father, I would say, you know, teach your children the practical things of life.
0: So how are you doing that? How are you showing, you know, your son how to be a dad?
1: So I'm doing my best to practical ways how to change the oil, you know, how to go hunting, you know. So we've done that in the past, and that's something that I wanted to do with my father, but also sort of love. And I think one of the big things that's important is to call them by saying, my son, you know, that's important, or my daughter. You know, that connection of emotional connection is so very important. And so when a child is receiving all that love, not excessively, because sometimes it can be excessively, but just the right level of love. And then so now, when that child grows up, now they have been sown the pattern of what a father should be to their children, you know, and love and grace and mercy and all those things. And so for young fathers, you know, be who God has made you to be, which is to protect your family, which is to provide for your family, which is to sow love to your children and be there for your children. And so for the father who is beating himself up, you know, maybe he didn't fulfill all those things that what the Bible teaches as far as fatherhood, being a father is concerned, do it now, you know. Go take a trip with your children and go and, you know, have a good time with them. So if there's still time, you know, if your children are still, you know, maybe they're older now, but it's still that whole desire of, you know, for dad to go on a trip with me or to do something with me, just me, will still be there.
0: Mm-hmm. So do you have any, you know, stories or anything you want to share of, you know, ways that your dad was there for you in your life?
1: Yeah, I got one story I remember, and has to do with hunting, of course. It was in the fall time, and it was me and him, and we went moose hunting because he had been driving somewhere and he saw tracks, and so we thought we would go and check it out. And so we did, you know. So he gave me a rifle, and he had a rifle, and we saw moose. We didn't get any moose that day, but I think just the time, spending time with them was valuable, and it was important to me, even though maybe he didn't know that. But to me, that's just one example of spending time with the father, your father, and how those are just valuable times.

0: So as you're sharing practical advice to young parents and, you know, and to maybe parents who are older, you know, one of the things that happened in my life, my dad worked in the mines. So he was home for a week, he was gone for a week. And for him, he felt like he missed a lot of our childhood. You know, he wasn't there at a lot of sport events. Not that we got the opportunity to participate, because my mom didn't drive until later on in life. And so he wasn't at a lot of things. And but then, you know, when me and my brothers at all, you know, married and starting families and stuff like that, my dad, that was just one of the things in his life. When he retired, he was not going to miss, you know, something in the grandkids' lives. And it didn't matter where he was driving to, you know, to Edmonton, he's driving to Big River. You know, he wanted to be a part of, you know, part of their lives, you know, and still then become a part of my life. You know, like, even though, you know, I'm later on, you know, later 30s, you know, early 40s, and my dad's at a hockey game, you know, where he never watched me play hockey before. And, you know, and it was just, you know, same like you're sharing about your hunting and story. It's yeah. It's impactful even yeah. still, you know, and yeah. maybe you have some more examples or something like that you would like to share or give advice to parents as well.
1: First of all, you know, that's wonderful to hear of your dad, you know, recognizing things in his life that maybe could have done better or could have did this. But now he did, you know, he was now doing his best to make mm-hmm. things a little bit better than what they were. Mm-hmm. So what I would share would be, even to with parents right now, with a mother or father, if your children have activities in school, if your children are, you know, in different activities like dance or hockey, go to them. And go cheer on your children. Just being there speaks volumes to your children. Because I remember I was at a school, you know, this was, and we were there to see some children, you know, that we knew in the community, and we knew their parents. And so they'd stand up there, you know, they're singing their songs, and they're scanning the room. You know, why are they doing that? They're seeing. They're trying to see where's mom and where's dad. Mm-hmm. They're looking for them, and a lot of times they're not there. And so for me, in a way, I guess I try to make things better for my children is I try to go as much as I can to their activities. And I've enjoyed driving in the winter time, you know, minus 35 weather, taking my son to his game because I'm spending time with him. And I think that's just so huge as parents to fulfill a parent's role these days. Or I drive my daughter, you know, to her dance competition. Now I don't know how to do makeup or, you know, put all the hairspray in her hair and pin up all her hair how it's supposed to be and then do her dance. But I go with her because I love her and I'm there. Mm-hmm. So those are very important.
0: Mm-hmm. Yeah, and I think that's what it comes down to, you know, like the example of my dad and, you know, and examples that you've shared, like, you know, I mean, if we're still alive, there's still hope, you know, that we can still be an influence in our children's life. And I mean, there are people that we know of that maybe don't get access to their kids, but
1: right.
0: It is that when you have the opportunity, you know, be involved in your kids as much as you can, you know, and I think just like you say, it makes a world of difference, you know, and yeah, and I think that's super important. So
1: right.
0: As well, I mean, here we are talking about different ways of advice and talking about different ways to maybe show love. And we've been talking about spending time together. But I think some other important ways that, you know, because sometimes we have that responsibility as us, you know, as individuals, you know, as children. You know, my dad, he worked away because that was what he felt he had to do to provide for us, you know. And so I think sometimes people think, well, my dad didn't tell me he loved me, or my dad wouldn't hug me. But maybe he wasn't a person who felt that. And but, you know, yet he was somebody who was checking the oil and, you know, check and make sure that there was air in the tires and, you know, was doing stuff for, you know, for people. And I think that's important to recognize as well, that we realize that our parents, you know, especially our dads, have shown love, but maybe it wasn't the way we were expecting love to be shown. But it was still showing love, and you know, and we need to show them some, you know, some grace, because it does come down to that, you know. And I mean, I think for me, you know, hearing your story, you know, and for your dad, you know, your dad was still your dad, and your dad was still in your life, but he didn't know how to be a dad because his dad wasn't there, and so he was doing the best he could, and he still was able to be impactful in your life. And you know, I don't know if you have any other thoughts or, you know, things to kind of go alongside with that, you know.
1: There are examples of that in my father's, my dad's life, where he, probably one of the biggest things would be, he came to my graduation at Keewatin Bible Institute, both my mom and my dad. And they don't like to be in public. And so coming to the school in a room of maybe over 200 people, you know, that was big, but they were there. And that was, to me, that was very, very special to see them come to my graduation and pick me up, you know, pack all my belongings and take me back home. So that was very special.
0: Yeah, and I think those are the things that we need to realize and recognize, that it is a way our parents are showing love. You know, that they are going out of their way. Like you said, they're shy. They don't like to be in public. But maybe they didn't show up with, you know, the brand new car because you graduated. Maybe they didn't tell you they were proud of you. Maybe, you know, they didn't hug you that day or tell you that they loved you. But it is, you know, we have a responsibility to remember, you know, that they're showing love the best way that they could. And that was a powerful story, you know, to hear that.
1: And I think what can happen, like, you make a good point of, because a lot of times as people, whoever it may be, whether it's from your grandpa, whether it's from your mother or your father, or even your children, you know, there's expectations of how you think they should be showing you love and affirmation to you as a person. And I think what a lot of times can happen is we can get stuck in just seeing it, what we're receiving for ourselves, and not recognizing what's been given to you. And there's still love, you know, but it's not coming through what like your expectations. And I think that can a lot of times can distort what you're getting.
0: All right, do you have any other, you know, Bible verse or something that, you know, either ties in with, you know, the topic we've been talking about today, or just, you know, been impactful in your life?
1: That story of Jesus tells the parable of the lost son. You know, I know that's been used many times in many ways, maybe, I don't know. But I just like that. That story, that picture that Jesus tells, you know, of a son that asks for the inheritance while the parent is still alive, and then goes and, you know, spends the inheritance in wild living and drinking and whatever else that comes, you know, into it. And so now he's living in the filth of sin and the world. And right there, you know, he starts thinking, you know, when he's right at the bottom of the pits of life, maybe we can say, then he remembers his father and how, you know, he's recognized where he's at and what he has done in his life that's not pleasing to, because he also says, you know, that God, he mentions God in his, what he's going to say to his father when he's going to go back home. And so to me, that's it's important to recognize areas in our lives that maybe God wants to bring healing into our hearts. When God so leads, you know, each of his children, because we are his children if we are followers of Christ. And so the son goes, and he goes to the father, and the father's been waiting this whole time. And I just see that that's how God the Father, you know, wants to receive all of his children that have been hurt, that have had no father in their lives, and they still carry that pain. And that he wants to bring healing, you know, into their emotions. Mm-hmm. And he wants to cleanse the heart, because like I said earlier about pain, a person can live with pain in their life, and that can be an idol, because they're so used to living in that pain that they think it's just normal life. But it's not. It's not normal Christian life to be carrying burdens and hurts and pains that Jesus has can heal.
0: Yeah, and that's such a good, powerful parable, because mm-hmm. because it is that, you know, that father is just like who God is, you know, that he's just waiting for us to come to him. And when people think that God is this big, mean God waiting for us to do something wrong mm-hmm. so that he can, you know, tune us in for the wrong things we've done, in that parable, you know, it says the father was waiting for him and then ran out to meet him, you know, and the father had every right to, like, you know, be upset at his son, to, you know, to do whatever he wanted, but he didn't. He ran and hugged him and embraced him, and, you know, and just welcomed him back, you know. And you're right, that's such a great parable to show, you know, the love that God has for us.
2: We're thankful for Frank and Jason sharing about their lives and family, and especially for sharing their wisdom with us. Whatever your place may be in your family, I'm sure there were some useful ideas and information for building relationships. The most important relationship of all is your relationship to God, your Heavenly Father. If you want to know more about starting or building that relationship, please contact us. Before our closing song, we will have Frank say a prayer of blessing.
1: So I'm going to pray for all fathers. Heavenly Father, we thank you for your love that you've sowed to all of us. You sent your one and only Son, the Lord Jesus Christ. God so loved the world that he gave his one and only Son. Whoever believes in him shall not perish, but shall have everlasting life. And we're so grateful that we can be forgiven of our own sin, our own rebellion against you. And that opens the door to the salvation and to eternal life and to newness of life and to filling of the Holy Spirit and also healing from burdens and pains that as children maybe we've experienced in our lives. And it is you, Lord God, Heavenly Father, that draws us to yourself. And it is you alone that can mend broken relationships between sons and fathers, mothers and daughters, and fathers or daughters, and so on. And it is only you that can do that. And I just pray that you would, whoever may be listening, Lord, and you've touched their hearts, that they would listen to you. They would follow your leading, Lord, as you lead them in their lives. Thank you. In Jesus' name, amen.

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2: The following contains mature themes, so parental guidance is suggested. How do you do? When a man has tried and failed every way he can to break the hold of alcohol on his life, he can slip into despair and give up completely. That happened to the man in this story, a successful businessman. Then he tried the right way, and his heart and mind and very life and the bondage of alcohol were unshackled.
3: This is better for everyone. They don't need someone like me. I've ruined Dad's company, brought shame to my family. I can't change. There's no way. Belt's long enough. The hook is strong enough. I hope it's over quickly.
2: This is Unshackled, dramatizing true life stories produced in Chicago by Pacific Garden Mission. Never give up on them. That's been the motto at Pacific Garden Mission since the doors first opened in 1877. No matter how seemingly hopeless a life may look on the outside, we know someone who looks on the heart and knows the pain that led to the desolation. We know the way out of the darkness, and our purpose is to lead others to that life-changing knowledge. Thanks to friends who care and provide financial gifts, the doors never close at Pacific Garden Mission. The old lighthouse offers nourishing meals, fresh clothing, and a safe bunk for the night, even some medical and dental care in the mission clinic. But above all, the mission offers hope, as pastors and counselors share the good news that sets the captives free. That same message goes out to the world through this program. Now for broadcast around the earth, here is episode number 3944 in the series Unshackled, the program that makes you face yourself and think.
4: Anybody home? Byron? Francis said you were here. That I saw your car outside. Byron, are you all right? Are you upstairs? Oh, no, you've hung yourself. I've got to get you down.
2: That wasn't the first time the man in our story attempted suicide, nor was it the last. This is the account of how it ended, the conclusion of the true testimony of Byron Dotson from the classic files of Unshackled.
3: I'd been an alcoholic for more than 25 years by the time I realized I was powerless to stop drinking and tried to hang myself. I was the CEO of a large manufacturing company in Lima, Ohio, but I'd nearly ruined the business through neglect and borrowing to support my addiction. After my uncle intervened in my suicide attempt, I decided the next one had to look like an accident, and someone else provided the means. How long will you stay at your parents' farm?
5: Only a few days. Got to get their finances in order.
3: Couldn't get along without you.
5: Byron, I hope you take care of yourself while I'm away.
3: I will, honey. Don't worry. I will.
5: You're not going on any trips, are you?
3: Only one.
5: For how long?
3: A few days.
5: Byron, look out! The car!
3: I can't stop! We hit head on, and I found myself knocked free 40 feet in front of the crash while the car was demolished up to the windshield. I ran back and saw that Frances was unhurt and our daughter had only a small cut on her nose. No one in the other car was seriously hurt either. Afterward, I stayed moody and depressed. One night as I drove in a freezing rain, the engine stopped and the battery died. Another driver gave me a push, but we locked bumpers. Trying to unhook them, I fell and broke my back.
6: Byron, you can see on the x-ray that you fractured number 2 and 3 lumbar vertebrae.

0: They're split diagonally, pressing on the spinal cord.
1: Small wonder I can't move my legs.
0: You've done irreparable damage to your spinal cord.
1: Can you operate?
0: No, too risky.
1: I can't live like this, paralyzed from the hips down.
0: We're going to put you in a cast so you can't move at all until the bones heal. But if there's an accident while we're working on you, you could die.
1: Wouldn't that be tragic?
0: You could also go into a coma and not come out. The procedure is very risky.
1: I'll take the chance if it means I can walk again.
0: I'm afraid you may never walk again.
2: I brought you some more books to read.
1: Did you bring me something to drink?
2: No, it's not allowed. At least the cast is off and you've graduated to a wheelchair.
1: I'm so tired of being here.
2: Any improvement?
1: A little feeling in my legs.
2: That's wonderful.
1: The doctor says I can start physical therapy now.
2: Before you know it, you'll be home again.
1: With a stop at a bar, I'm dying of thirst.
2: I pray for you, Byron. I pray that God will quench your thirst. He spared your life, you know, many times.
1: Yeah, someday I'll get right with God. Maybe even do some kind of church work, but not now. Frances always kept her peace and composure. She held the family and the company together, pulling more than her load when I was sick or drunk. But I didn't appreciate her efforts, not then. With therapy, I graduated to crutches, then a cane. And after 6 months in the hospital, I went home.
2: Byron, it's been so peaceful having you sober all these months. Must you?
1: Yes, I must.
2: We need to go over the financial books together. There's a problem.
1: There's always a problem, but none I can't solve.
2: You can solve it more easily with a clear head.
1: Much better. Pour you one?
2: No, thanks.
1: Life looks better this side of a drink, Frances.
2: Maybe for you, not for the rest of us.
1: You're not going to spoil it for me, are you? I want to celebrate my homecoming, my return from the dead.
2: There's always a reason to drink, isn't there? Never a good enough reason to quit.
1: My drinking grew worse, along with my health. I had ulcers and several heart attacks, not to mention a bad disposition most of the time. I also had several nervous breakdowns brought on by alcohol. After years of pulling me away from death's door, my doctor took a stand.
2: Doctor, this is the worst I've ever seen him. He just went berserk.
0: He's an alcoholic.
2: You don't have to tell me that.
0: His heart is very weak. If he doesn't stop drinking and start eating right, he'll die. His weight is way below normal for his height.
2: I think he wants to die. He tried to hang himself, you know.
0: And alcoholism is slow suicide.
2: There has to be a way to reach him.
0: Is he willing to go into a clinic for treatment?
2: He won't take my suggestions. Maybe he'll take yours.
0: I'll try talking to him. But if he won't listen, he'll have to find another doctor. Byron, I've seen you through a dangerous appendectomy, blood poisoning, broken bones, even a broken back. But I can't help you in this case.
1: What are you talking about? You're the best doctor in town.
0: You have a condition I cannot treat.
1: What am I supposed to do?
0: Check into a treatment center for alcoholism.
1: That won't do any good.
0: It will if you have a mind to quit drinking.
1: That isn't my problem.
0: Yes, it is.
1: I have a medical condition, and you don't know what it is, so you're stonewalling it.
0: You belong in and are headed for a mental institution. Why don't you voluntarily consent to confinement in one?
1: You know where you can go.
0: Then find someone else to help you.
1: What?
0: You heard me. Find another doctor. I don't want any more of your money.
1: That was a new low for me. Not even the lowliest bartender refused my money. There was worse to come as alcohol drew me deeper into delusion and fear. And I raged at whoever was in my way, mostly Frances. She finally had me taken to the county jail for my own protection.
3: All right, give me your belt, your tie, and your shoelaces.
1: How am I supposed to hold myself together?
3: It's for your own protection. I know about your previous attempts to harm yourself.
1: The indignity.
3: Just hand them over.
1: I won't forget this. Hey, you hear me, Frances? You can't do this to me! Then They let me call my lawyer, and the next morning I found myself in front of a probate judge. My lawyer was with me, but across the room sat my wife, brother, and doctor. The judge examined papers that would remove me from society, committing me to an institution.
4: Byron, you and I have known each other a long time, haven't we?
1: Yeah, a long time.
4: In this courtroom, I'm a judge first, and your friend second. Do you understand that?
1: Yes.
4: The evidence is pretty convincing, Byron. By law, I have every right. In fact, it's my duty to put you away for your own protection, to protect your family and to protect society.
1: I'm sure that's true.
4: Yeah, you've had a lot of trouble, haven't you, Byron?
1: Yes.
4: What do you think I should do with you?
1: Judge, I think I can lick this thing if I'm given another chance.
4: I do too. Would you honestly be interested in an alcoholics organization if I put a good man in touch with you?
1: Yes. A man came to my house and explained the program. So I tried the program, read books, talked with ministers, and desperately struggled not to drink. And when I finally caved in, I drank worse than ever. 1.5 bottles of whiskey every day. I was also addicted to narcotics by then. I could hear Francis praying for me morning and evening, so I insisted on separate bedrooms. Sometimes, though, I listened.
2: Oh, God, please do something for my husband. He's wrecking the business, destroying the family. I'm ashamed to go out anymore. I can't stand it any longer. Please do something, I pray.
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1: During a busy time at work, I lied to Francis and went to Cleveland, where I bought 2 bottles of whiskey and checked into a hotel, taking a room on the 8th floor. I planned to jump out to the street below. I even went to climb out the window onto a ledge when my hand fell on a Bible that was on a dresser beside the window. I stepped back in and thumbed the pages. Wisdom is before him that hath understanding, but the eyes of a fool are in the ends of the earth. That's me. I'm a fool. There has to be a way. I returned to Lima determined to beat alcohol. I borrowed my wife's Bible and read much of it, looking for that verse I'd read. Finally, I found it in Proverbs chapter 17. Then I told Francis I was going to Columbus for treatment. Instead, I checked into a hotel and drank. That night, I had the delirium tremors so bad, 2 men came and took me to the hospital by force. In the morning, I called a preacher who told me he didn't deal with alcoholics. I was so angry, I kicked the phone. Meanwhile, Francis took action.
2: Oh, God, thank you for showing me how selfish I've been, praying for myself instead of for Byron. Lord, please save him. Whatever it takes, save him and give him the power to resist this evil.
5: Hello?
2: Pastor Good?
5: Yes?
2: I just listened to your radio program about Jesus and the demoniac. It describes my husband perfectly. He's an alcoholic.
5: Alcoholism is demonic in nature, but really, we're talking about sin.
2: You said we should pray for our loved ones like that. But I've been praying for my husband for 20 years.
5: The Lord tells us not to lose heart.
2: Would you please visit him? He's in a hospital right there in Columbus.
5: I have a busy schedule. We're setting up a booth at the state fair, and I... But I'll stop by.
2: I'll give you the address.
6: Is there a man here by the name of Byron Dotson?
7: I'm Dotson. You're a preacher, aren't you?
6: Yeah, I am.
7: Well, I want nothing to do with a preacher, the Bible, or anything else.
6: Look here, I came at your wife's request. You're not wasting my time. You're wasting God's time. Sit down and listen to me.
7: She told you about me?
6: All I need to know. She said you want to be sober, but you're not able to follow through.
7: That's true.
6: Let me read to you about a man like that, who met Jesus. From the Gospel of Mark, chapter 5. Jesus was in the country of the Gadarenes. It says, "And when he was come out of the ship, immediately there met him out of the tombs a man with an unclean spirit, who had his dwelling among the tombs. And no man could bind him, no, not with chains, because that he had been often bound with fetters and chains, and the chains had been plucked asunder by him, and the fetters broken in pieces. Neither could any man tame him. And always, night and day, he was in the mountains and in the tombs, crying and cutting himself with stones."
7: That's me. I tried to cut myself and hang myself.
6: "But when he saw Jesus afar off, he ran and worshipped him, and cried with a loud voice, and said, 'What have I to do with thee, Jesus, thou Son of the Most High God? I adjure thee by God that thou torment me not.' And Jesus said unto him, 'Come out of the man, thou unclean spirit.'" Do you understand? There's a dark force that's at the root of all of this, and you're powerless to control it. Unless you have the Spirit of God living inside you, which would mean confessing your sin and giving your life to Jesus.
7: I know I'm powerless.
6: Did you notice that the man called Jesus Son of the Most High God?
7: Yes.
6: The Bible says in the Gospel of John chapter 3, verse 16 and 17, "For God so loved the world that he gave his only begotten Son, that whosoever believeth in him should not perish, but have everlasting life. For God sent not his Son into the world to condemn the world, but that the world through him might be saved." Do you believe that Jesus is the Son of God?
7: Yes, I believe that.
6: Jesus came to seek and save that which was lost, our fellowship with God, and eternal life with God when Adam sinned. Why did God send his Son? Because he loves us. The Bible says, "But God commendeth his love toward us, in that while we were yet sinners, Christ died for us." Sin is serious business with God. The penalty is death and eternal damnation. So Jesus died in our place on the cross. Without him, we sin and can't change ourselves. We lack the power to resist temptations. You must be born again.
7: What do you mean?
6: Here, read this. It's what Jesus said.
7: "Except a man be born again, he cannot see the kingdom of God." Well, how do I do that?
6: Repent of your sins. Confess your guilt to God. The Bible says that if thou shalt confess with thy mouth the Lord Jesus, and shalt believe in thine heart that God hath raised him from the dead, thou shalt be saved. For with the heart man believeth unto righteousness, and with the mouth confession is made unto salvation. Would you like to pray with me?
7: Yes. Yes, I would. We prayed, and I returned to my sickbed. There, alone with God, I prayed again. Lord, from this day on, I am yours. I have failed miserably in running my life. I'm so sorry. Please forgive me. I now receive Jesus Christ as my personal savior. In that moment, I was born again, and I learned as the days passed by that God removed all desire for alcohol and narcotics. My family was ecstatic.
2: Your mother is so thrilled at the change in you, Byron. And the business is doing great, too.
7: If I'd known sooner how much peace I'd have, believe you me, I wouldn't have resisted so long.
2: We've prayed for you so much.
7: I overheard you many times.
2: Then the Lord showed me that I was really praying for myself. There is a difference.
7: Indeed, there is. You know, Francis, I've been wondering what he wants me to do with my life now. And I was reading Mark chapter 5 again about the demoniac.
2: Yes?
7: After Jesus healed him, he wanted to go with the Lord, but Jesus wouldn't let him. He said, go home and tell your friends what the Lord has done for you and how he's had compassion on you.
2: Well, you have told people how the Lord healed you.
7: I want to give my testimony in church. And I want to travel so I can tell everybody about Christ. Francis and I traveled to Puerto Rico and Haiti and then to numerous countries in South America, Bolivia, Peru, Ecuador, and Colombia. We spoke in tribal villages, at street meetings, and at Christian businessmen's luncheons where I gave my testimony. All those years that I walked in darkness, disrespect, and in disobedience to God, his hand was stretched out still, reaching out to cover me with his mercy and grace. So many times I could have died and gone to hell, but God is merciful. The Bible says, the Lord is not slack concerning his promise, as some men count slackness, but is long-suffering to usward, not willing that any should perish, but that all should come to repentance. And he's calling you right now. What is your answer? Jesus said, I am the way, the truth, and the life. No man cometh unto the Father but by me. Come, receive him now. Don't let the enemy of your soul whisper doubt at you. I continued to give my testimony, and people made professions of faith in the Lord. 4 years passed as many men and women sought help for their broken lives, just as mine had been. Then I went through a period of confusion. I felt that God wanted me to do something. But what? In search of what his will may be, I continued to read my Bible and pray. Then an opportunity presented itself to fly to Miami. I arrived in the early morning.
8: Hello?
7: Hello, honey.
8: Are you all right? Where are you, Byron?
7: Biscayne Bay.
8: What are you doing in Florida?
7: Seeking to follow the Lord. I'm sure he wants me to do something, but I'm not sure what.
8: How did you get there?
7: By plane. I've left copies of my tract here and there, but so far I don't have peace. I keep following his lead, I hope.
8: Something is different. I can tell. You haven't been yourself.
7: Well, I've met several people who need the Lord, and I've been able to point them to Jesus. One man has been given only 6 months to live.
8: Maybe that's why God led you to Miami.
7: They asked me to go on a commercial fishing trip with them, so I'm gonna go.
8: Who asked you?
7: The man who is terminally ill and his wife.
8: When do they want you to go?
7: Right now. That's why I called.
8: You're going on a fishing trip? Byron, this is a busy time at the factory.
7: I know, honey. We just have to trust God and leave the results with him. As the fishing boat traveled 12 miles out to the fishing grounds, I told the couple my story, and they both prayed to receive Christ. Just then, the boat's captain told me I was seated on the wrong side and sent me to the other side of the boat, where I sat beside a man from South America and his two young sons.
9: Haven't I seen you someplace?
7: Oh, I doubt it.
9: I just know I've seen you someplace.
7: Well, here's a printed testimony that tells my life story. It's a little wet, but look it over and you might remember where you've seen me.
9: I do know you. I have one of these pamphlets. You spoke in Colombia, South America, at a hotel breakfast.
7: Yes, I did. 4 years ago.
9: I resisted the desire to come to Jesus Christ that morning. I needed someone to guide me, but afterward, nobody spoke to me, so I just left.
7: Oh, I'm sorry about that. What do you do for a living?
9: I'm an airline captain. You know, this is very strange. When I packed up to come here, I noticed your pamphlet in my dresser drawer. And I thought to myself, wouldn't it be amazing if I happen to meet this man, Dodson, while I'm in the States?
7: Well, Jesus has a way of guiding our lives. He's amazing.
9: I had even said to myself, if I did meet you, I would receive Christ as my Savior.
7: You said that?
9: See, now, here we are, 1,000 miles from home, each coming from opposite directions.
7: 12 miles out on the ocean, seated side by side.
9: What do you make of this?
7: Now I know why God sent me here and why He brought us together. God wants to save you. You know, you can pray now to receive Christ.
2: So he prayed right there in the boat?
7: Yes, we did.
2: Oh, what an experience.
7: He kept saying how much peace and joy he felt. And I did too.
2: No more confusion or depression?
7: None. That's definitely why God took me there.
2: Well, Jesus said, follow me and I will make you fishers of men.
7: It was a soul-winning appointment, no doubt. And I won a prize for catching the most fish.
2: What was the prize?
7: 4 tickets to go fishing the next day. I couldn't use the tickets, so I gave them to my new friends.
2: Some people wouldn't have done what you did, not knowing what lay ahead.
7: You have to follow God wherever He leads. Sometime later, the airline captain was killed in a plane crash, so I was glad he knew the Lord. I myself suffered a third heart attack a few years later and couldn't even receive visitors in the hospital. But I continued to witness to all the medical people who cared for me. If the Lord can heal a drunk like me, He can cure anyone. But first, there has to be a change of heart. Ezekiel chapter 36, verse 26 promises, "A new heart also will I give you, and a new spirit will I put within you. And I will take away the stony heart out of your flesh, and I will give you an heart of flesh."
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1: The rest of the family slept, but I remember that I did call my son's cell phone, and it was dead. Then I knew it's got to be him.
2: Sago, Skinagoga, welcome to the Storyteller. From the deserts of the southwest to the frozen tundra of the north, and all across this great land there are stories, true stories of First Nations people whose lives have been changed forever, who are following Jesus Christ without reservation. 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
1: Going back to my son, Gilbert Lawrence Jr., we call him Jr., and he was only 29, and we were in church here, and the pastor shared God's word, and I remember he got the tape of the message and some music, and everything went. And when we got home Sunday afternoon, he shared with me, he asked me, "Dad, I explained these verses to me." He says, "So I did explain as much as I can the way I understood it. Romans chapter 12, verse 1 and 2. Therefore, I urge you, brothers, any of you of God's mercy, to offer your bodies as a living sacrifice, holy and pleasing to God. This is your spiritual act of worship. Do not conform any longer to the pattern of this world, but be transformed by the renewing of your mind. Then you will be able to test the approval of what God's will is, His good, pleasing, and perfect will." About an hour and a half that we spent together, and my son wants me to explain this verse to him, a couple of verses in Romans. So it says, "Brothers," mean brothers and sisters, "in view of God's mercy," that's God's mercy for us to offer our bodies instead of living for ourselves, but now living for God, give it to God. He loaned it to us, now giving it back, our bodies, our soul, spirit, and our physical body, giving it back to God, living it out for God. It's a sacrifice. And holy means us set aside for God's purpose. That's the way I understand holy means. And pleasing to God. And God is pleased when you are set aside for His purpose, for His glory. And this is the way we worship God. This is my spiritual act of worship. Not to be no longer to the pattern of this world, the way I used to live. Live this life, the new way that God has showed me. Transforming by renewing of your mind. So mind has to, we're going in one direction and turn around 180 degree, go God's way. Able to test and approve of what God's will is. As I seek God's will for my life, and God is pleased, that's His perfect will. It's all about God, never about us. So that's how I understood. And then when he went the next day, at 11 o'clock, that the police came to the door, Prior to that, I look out and there was a noise across the street from where we are. I saw a police car over there. But then I didn't think too much of it. And then there was later on, about 5-10 minutes, there was a knock on the door. And police knocked on our door and invite them to come in. There was a couple with them. And he asked, is your daughter here, Christina? So I said, she's downstairs, I'll get her. So I went downstairs to get my daughter, and my wife came up, and there's been a car accident, the police says, and that body in a car is all consumed by fire. And we believe that your son is in the car, but we still are not sure that who that person is. And we were in shock, and we come to self-denying. It couldn't have happened. Maybe it's my son has been, maybe somebody stole my son's car, and it was registered in my daughter. It was really my daughter's car anyway. But so the police said to this couple would counsel with you if you want to. And my wife said, we have, in our mission, we have friends that can help us, Christian friends. And so right away we made a couple calls, phone calls, one to my son. He just kept, when we told him that could be his brother, he just cried his heart. And to hear my son's crying, that it was hard to listen on the phone. And my daughter she lives across the other side of the city here, Prince Albert. And we went over there we went for her. But before that, my wife sent emails out saying what happened, to pray. I believe that was a help. People are praying for us. Prayed for us. And so when we got my daughter back from the other side of the city with her daughter, and it was with my other daughter, was with her. And so it was hard to drive across the city with both of my daughters are back, encouraging, one encouraging, the other one is crying, and my granddaughter is crying. That was the hardest. I believe that from that point on, people are praying for us and begin to pray for us. And that night, none of us, I slept only about 20 minutes, maybe less, maybe half an hour at the most. And my wife was able to sleep, and she took something to help her sleep, and so was the rest of the family slept. But I remember that I did call my son's cell phone, and it was dead. Then I knew it's got to be him. But I believe that God has helped us through that as a family.

0: but he'll get a glorified body. That's what the Bible tells us. That I'm looking forward to see him. And you know, later on, 7 years later, and I came across this verse in Hosea chapter 6. It's talking about Israelites. Here, come to us. Come, let us return to the Lord. Let us return to the Lord. He's encouraging the Israelites to return to the Lord. He has torn us to pieces, and that's what it feels like. You're torn to pieces, internal, in your soul and your spirit. But he will heal us. God will heal us. That eternal pain that we're experiencing in our soul. And he has injured us. We feel that we're injured inside, in our soul, in our spirit, because of grieving. But he will bind up our wounds. And he will heal us and bind up our wounds. So that encouraged me, myself, and that it encourages us as a family. And we're going to see him as he is someday with the Lord. When he was only 10 years old, that he accepted Jesus as his personal Savior and Lord. And he went to a Bible Sunday school. And he went to church with us while he was growing up. And but that he put his trust in Jesus Christ. That's where he came to know the Lord. And both of the boys were young when that, at the same time, they both accepted Jesus Christ as their personal Savior and Lord. So were the girls later on. We know that we'll see, as a family, we'll see our son and our children will see their brother again.
1: Death is something that we all will face someday. Are you ready? Are you sure that you're right with your Creator? These are important questions. Don't let them go until you're sure you are at peace with Him. Because when you stand before Him, it will be too late to change your mind. God tells us in His Word that we can be right with Him by accepting and trusting in Jesus as the one who paid the penalty for our wrongdoing. Jesus paid for our sins by His death on the cross. God raised Him up, assuring us that the debt had been fully paid. And He tells us there is now no condemnation for those who are in Christ Jesus. Are you in Christ Jesus? Have you placed your trust in Him?
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0: Giggity, I will. 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

0: Hello and welcome to Travel Trails. You probably have noticed that some people in the Bible have a lot written about them. Obviously, Jesus comes to mind, but so does others, such as Abraham and David in the Old Testament and the Apostle Paul in the New Testament. On the other hand, there are some people that have only a few verses written about them, but they are still well known by Christians. Jabez is one example, but today's program is going to focus on another less mentioned Bible figure. Our guest, Frank Board, will take a look at the few verses there are about Enoch in order to see what we could learn about him. Frank will also show us lessons from Enoch that we could apply to our lives. Another guest will provide examples of how they've done that in their own lives. Let's join Frank.
1: Hello, I am Frank Ward. I am the pastor of Kikino Bible Church in northeastern Alberta. Today we're going to look at a Bible character from the book of Genesis, and his name is Enoch, and he lived quite a few years, longer than most people live today now. He is found in the book of Genesis. The book of Genesis has a lot of wonderful teachings in there, and by this time already, Adam and Eve had chose to rebel against God and to go their own way instead of God's way. And now, because of their disobedience, they had now a sinful nature that is part of their life now. And it's part of us that rebels against God and goes against him. And this particular character here in Genesis chapter 5 and verses 18 to 24 is what I'm going to be reading. And this is what it says. Jared lived 162 years and begot Enoch. After he begot Enoch, Jared lived 800 years, had sons and daughters. So all the days of Jared were 962 years, and he died. Enoch lived 65 years, and he begot Methuselah. After he begot Methuselah, Enoch walked with God 300 years and had sons and daughters. So all the days of Enoch were 365 years. Just thinking about that, you know, imagine living for 962 years. That is a lot of years. That is a lot of life experience you would gather. But for some reason, Enoch, he stood out among his generation and his family. And I want to have this theme when we look at his life. You know, what is it that we can learn from him that we can apply into our lives? And the theme that I wrote down, or the message that I wrote down, is pleasing God. You know, how did he do that in his life? And how come he only lived 300 years, a little more than 300 years? What was different about him in his life? And this is my questions to us today. Are you pleasing God? Am I pleasing God by how I live my life? Am I pleasing God? And what does it mean? You know, how do we do that? How do we do that in our lives? Is it doing the right things? When I say the right thing, do I please God? When I have the right heart attitude, does that please God? When I have a wrong attitude, you know, does that please God? And these are important questions to ask ourselves, because that is how we grow in the Christian life. What can we do better as Christians today to have a more influence so that Jesus would be glorified in our lives? So, you know, just like as a child that knows that his parents love him, his or her parents love him, they want to please their mom and dad. And in a similar sense, you know, in the Christian life, you know, that is the kind of hard attitude that we are to have as well. We know that Jesus loves us, we want to live for him, and we want to live a life that pleases him. So what does that word please mean? What does that mean to you? Well, in a dictionary, one of the definitions I found is it means simply means to satisfy. It's for example, it would be like when parents go for a walk, for example, and come back and they find their kids, you know, they've swept the floor, they mopped the floor, and they've done the dishes and folded laundry and all these kind of things, and then it's like, ah, oh, wow, that, you know, that satisfies the heart of a mom and dad. But in the Christian life, you know, how does that work? Well, one of the main things, I guess, it would be for us as Christians, it would be to obey what God says in His Word, and that would satisfy His heart, and living a life to please Him. There was a quote of this writer, and in here it says, "The only path to pleasure is in pleasing God." And this writer is named Richard Owen Roberts. The only path to pleasure is in pleasing God. So how did Enoch please God in his life? And so what do we know about him? What are the things that are written in the Bible that we can read? Well, his dad was Jared. We know that. We know that he had a good relationship with God. Do you have a good relationship with God? And we know that he had a family. We know that he lived 365 years, and then he was gone. Where did he go? Why didn't he die like people in his generation? And he had a good testimony. That's another thing that we know that the Bible talks about. So point number one in this Bible character is that he was an ordinary man. He was like you and me. You know, he didn't have special powers that somehow he lived a better life. He was a family man. He had his son was Methuselah. And you know what? We as people ourselves are, we're ordinary too, you know, but God can use our lives through the power of the Holy Spirit and through obedience and living out of the Word of God. And we can be a testimony in the Christian life, in our families, among our community. And just thinking about other people in the Bible that we read that God used, and they're ordinary people. And it would be like the fishermen, you know, the disciples that followed Jesus in their life, in the life of Jesus for 3 years when he lived on earth, the fishermen, and Jesus decided to choose, you know, some of those were fishermen, just ordinary men that he chose and used for his glory. And Peter would be one of those fishermen, and he was also that guy that whenever there would be a question asked, he would have the answer right away. And he had some tough times in his life. He was ordinary. He denied Jesus. And that was a huge, huge thing in his life. But he cried after that. He repented of that after. And then when we read about Peter in the book of Acts, you know, God used him mightily when the church was born. So even though he was ordinary, God used him, just like Enoch and just like you and me. God can use us as well.
0: Ministry is everywhere. I went to Keepin Ridge Bible camp there. It was a fellowship for men. And I was in the airport, and it is funny to me at times that how people look at you when you're carrying the Bible around the airport. I'm not a world traveler, so here I am in this big airport in Vancouver, and of course I got lost. But then I seen this captain. I walked over to the captain, I asked him for directions, and then he said, sure. And then I ended up talking to him, but I told him, this is what I told him. I told him, you are in a dangerous profession. Your plane can go down at any time, really. You don't know. And I said, and then I told him the story about Jesus with robbers on either side of him. And one robber cried out to him and said, remember me.
2: And Jesus said, for sure, I'll tell you, you will be with me in paradise. So what I am essentially saying to you, Captain, is if the plane ever goes down, heaven forbid, cry out to Jesus Christ. And you know something? He told me that he was a Buddhist. And then he told me also that his daughter was in Campus Crusade. And I kind of chuckled at that. I thought that was funny. But you know, I'll tell you something. He appreciated what I told him about Jesus Christ between the two robbers. Mm-hmm. Because you don't know when your time is up. Mm-hmm. Don't make plans for tomorrow without Jesus Christ in your life today, this minute. So the mission field is all over the place.
1: We also read in Hebrews chapter 11 and verse 5, and I'm going to turn to this verse. Hebrews talks about, in this chapter, especially chapter 11, of the writer of Hebrews talks about all those people that had faith in God, lived their life in their faith, and God used them, and because of their faith in God. So I'm going to read Hebrews 11, verse 5, and this is what it says. By faith, Enoch was taken away, so that he did not see death, and was not found, because God had taken him. For before he was taken, he had this testimony that he pleased God. And so that's point number two of this Bible character, Enoch, was that he was a man of faith. Faith in what? Faith in God. And it's important that we not have many things that we're putting our faith in, but only in God, only in the Lord Jesus Christ, and only in the Word of God. Because other things are, if they're not of the Bible, if they're not of truth, that we're believing in those things, and those things can mix us up. But for Enoch, he was a man of faith. He trusted in God. His heart was being changed by God because he believed in him and wanted to live for him. So nothing could shake his faith. And that pleased God, you know, and that's what we should be striving for in a Christian life as well, is to live a life that pleases the Lord Jesus Christ. So Enoch's faith in God had set him apart from all others in his generation. So he stood out among the people that are around him because of the relationship that he had with God in his life.

0: So another one would be, an example of that would be Abraham. You know, the Bible talks about him, and Paul writes about him in Romans chapter 4, verses 19 to 25. In those verses, he talks about how Abraham was absolutely convinced of God's promise that he was going to provide a son for him, even though he was old. And he had faith in God. He was totally convinced of God's promise, and he believed in God. That's an example of a man of faith like Enoch. And that's how we should be as well in the Christian life, trusting God as we will live for him in daily living. He had a good testimony. Enoch had a good testimony. Do you have a good testimony in your life, among your family, among your wife, sons, children, in the community, in your workplace? Do you have a good testimony as a Christian? Are you pleasing God there?
1: Part of my testimony as well. So even though there has been a lot of challenges as raising kids on my own, I have grown as a person and in my relationship with Christ because of the opportunity to raise my kids. And yes, it's been difficult, also, I have gotten to know Christ better and the Father, because I've been able to see how God looks at me in the same way that I'm able to, that I look at my kids. I love my kids, and I would do anything for them. And it's just amazing to know that the love that I have for my kids, God has that amount and more, and the way that he looks at me is unconditionally. And it really has helped me to grow in my relationship with God. Mm-hmm. One of the verses that immediately comes to my mind is Romans 8:28, which says, God works all things together for the good of those who love him and who are called according to his purposes. Throughout my life and my walk with Christ, I've had a lot of struggles. I've made a lot of mistakes. And in spite of that, the Lord has really shown a lot of grace to me and changed, made something good out of the mistakes that I've made in my life. And so that's a really meaningful verse for me, because I can see how God has done that.
0: And what was it in Enoch's heart that pleased God? And it would be this: a heart after God himself. You know, the Bible talks about David as a man after God's own heart. You know, he was one of the kings. He was one of the well-known kings in the Old Testament for the Jewish people. And even though he made many mistakes, you know, that's a very good testimony to have, a man after God's own heart, and or a woman after God's own heart. And that's the kind of heart that we should have as well. So Enoch, he pleased God, and he also was a diligent seeker. In Hebrews 11, verse 6, read this verse now. It says, "But without faith, it is impossible to please him. For he who comes to God must believe that he is, and that he's a rewarder of those who diligently seek him." So are you like Enoch, who is a person, a man or a woman of faith in God? Do you have a good testimony? Are you pleasing God? Are you a diligent seeker after God?
2: This is our first mission trip in my entire life. So support raising, seeking like different types of financial support, and as total reliance on God. It was just like, that was amazing. And he told me about two mission trips. If I didn't get a chance to go to Mongolia, there's this other backup mission trip that happened in, like, the next following month, was in Montana on the Blackfeet Reservation. But I was like, why not both? So I was like, why can't I do both? He's like, well, you should pray about that and see how it like goes. And I'm like, so the next day, called him back. I was like, I want to do both. So we worked through that. And I was kind of late in funding, like raising funding. So it was like 2 or 3 months before the summer ended. So I was kind of pushing, raising like, I don't know, like, I have no idea how much that was. That was just like $8,000-$9,000, I think. I have no idea. It was a lot of money. But God somehow blessed me with going on both. So through that time, that introduction to mission trips and being that filled with like a total reliance on God, just it erupted my faith. And I just wanted to serve after that. And just like taking those chances just like really showed me the reliance on God that I really needed. So I was a huge blessing. So through that, I learned what it meant to have, like I said, total reliance on God, and just like preaching the gospel to these nations, just like reaching these people that really need the edifying of the gospel, and just telling my testimony to like Mongolian skateboarders, and just reaching little Blackfeet kids at a skate park through skateboarding. Wow. Through the very gift that God has bestowed on me since like I was a little kid, I can reach other people with it. And yeah, it's been an amazing blessing.
0: What else do we know about Enoch? Well, if you go back to Genesis chapter 5 and 24, and Enoch walked with God and he was not, for God took him. So how is it that you and I can walk with God? Well, you know, it is through a personal relationship with Jesus Christ. It is through the reading of the Word of God. It is through meditating on it, thinking upon the truth, and then desiring to live it out in daily life. And also, part of walking with God is being in fellowship with other Christians. That's important, especially a church that teaches the Word of God, and people are being strengthened in the faith. So that's important. So Enoch walked with God, and are you walking with God in every area of your life? And that's a good question for myself as well. He pleased God, and point number three of Enoch, the Bible character, which was a real person, he was a rewarded man.
3: I try to do that too, just to share and just to be there and to be hospitable, what God calls us to be, right? And she considers a field and buys it. From her profits, she plants a vineyard. She girds herself with strength and strengthens her arms. A lot of heavy lifting. And we look and see how we can help others with what we have. And to me, financial profit is not so much as profit in a spiritual sense, because we profit a lot in the spiritual sense when we do things what God wants us to do. And this is more what I would like to see in my life, the profit of in my spirit, and in sharing with others with whatever God gives us. And that's including in my own heart and in my own life, just the closeness of God as I work.
0: He was a rewarded man. He did not die. And he was translated. The Bible says it that way. He did not die. And so the goal, part of the desire of our Christian lives on a daily basis, our whole life would be to please the Lord Jesus Christ, to live a life that glorifies him. Pray that you are encouraged and strengthened today. God bless you.
4: Thank you, Frank, for sharing about Enoch and to all who shared experiences from their own lives. I hope they have encouraged and inspired you to please God in all that you do. As Frank explained and our guests illustrated, ordinary people can please God, and a big part of that is by being men and women of faith. If you want to learn more about developing your faith in God or how to put your trust in Jesus as your personal Lord and Savior, please contact us. We're always glad to help. Frank's final point was about how people who please God are rewarded. We trust you will carry on in pleasing God as He carries and blesses you.

0: Hello and welcome to Travel Trails. You probably have noticed that some people in the Bible have a lot written about them. Obviously, Jesus comes to mind, but so does others, such as Abraham and David in the Old Testament and the Apostle Paul in the New Testament. On the other hand, there are some people that have only a few verses written about them, but they are still well known by Christians. Jabez is one example, but today's program is going to focus on another less mentioned Bible figure. Our guest, Frank Ward, will take a look at the few verses there are about Enoch in order to see what we could learn about him. Frank will also show us lessons from Enoch that we could apply to our lives. Another guest will provide examples of how they have done that in their own lives. Let's join Frank.
1: Hello, I am Frank Ward. I am the pastor of Kikino Bible Church in northeastern Alberta. Today we're going to look at a Bible character from the book of Genesis, and his name is Enoch, and he lived quite a few years longer than most people live today now. Of course, he is found in the book of Genesis. The book of Genesis has a lot of wonderful teachings in there. And by this time already, Adam and Eve had chose to rebel against God and to go their own way instead of God's way. And now, because of their disobedience, they had now a sinful nature that is part of their life now. And it's part of us that rebels against God and goes against him. And this particular character here in Genesis chapter 5 and verses 18 to 24 is what I'm going to be reading. And this is what it says. Jared lived 162 years and begot Enoch. After he begot Enoch, Jared lived 800 years, had sons and daughters. So all the days of Jared were 962 years, and he died. Enoch lived 65 years, and he begot Methuselah. After he begot Methuselah, Enoch walked with God 300 years and had sons and daughters. So all the days of Enoch were 365 years. Just thinking about that, you know, imagine living for 962 years. That is a lot of years. That is a lot of life experience you would gather. But for some reason, Enoch, he stood out among his generation and his family. And I want to have this theme when we look at his life. You know, what is it that we can learn from him that we can apply into our lives? And the theme that I wrote down, or the message that I wrote down, is pleasing God. You know, how did he do that in his life? And how come he only lived 300 years, a little more than 300 years? What was different about him in his life? And this is my questions to us today. Are you pleasing God? Am I pleasing God by how I live my life? Am I pleasing God? And what does it mean? You know, how do we do that? How do we do that in our lives? Is it doing the right things? When I say the right thing, do I please God? When I have the right heart attitude, does that please God? When I have a wrong attitude, you know, does that please God? And these are important questions to ask ourselves, because that is how we grow in the Christian life. What can we do better as Christians today to have a more influence so that Jesus would be glorified in our lives? So, you know, just like as a child that knows that his parents love him, his or her parents love him, they want to please their mom and dad. And in a similar sense, you know, in the Christian life, you know, that is the kind of hard attitude that we are to have as well. We know that Jesus loves us, we want to live for him, and we want to live a life that pleases him. So what does that word please mean? What does that mean to you? Well, in a dictionary, one of the definitions I've found is it means simply means to satisfy. It's, for example, it would be like when parents go for a walk, for example, and come back and they find their kids, you know, they've swept the floor, they've mopped the floor, and they've done the dishes and folded laundry and all these kind of things. And then it's like, oh, wow, that, you know, that satisfies the heart of a mom and dad. But in the Christian life, you know, how does that work? Well, one of the main things, I guess, it would be for us as Christians, it would be to obey what God says in His Word, and that would satisfy His heart, and living a life to please Him. There was a quote of this writer, and in here it says, "The only path to pleasure is in pleasing God." And this writer is named Richard Owen Roberts. The only path to pleasure is in pleasing God. So how did Enoch please God in his life? And so what do we know about him? What are the things that are written in the Bible that we can read? Well, his dad was Jared. We know that. We know that he had a good relationship with God. Do you have a good relationship with God? And we know that he had a family. We know that he lived 365 years, and then he was gone. Where did he go? Why didn't he die like people in his generation? And he had a good testimony. That's another thing that we know that the Bible talks about. So point number one,

0: first time I tried that, I think. Oh, and we are live, ladies and gentlemen. So,
1: say hi to the listeners on CJTL.
0: Hi, listeners. CJTL. Hi. Hi, everybody. You're still awake listening, live on the air. Wapasee River. You know, like, that just made me nervous now. So last night I just introduced this song as my lullaby. So my mother was 17 years old when she gave birth to me, and my father my father decided to leave us and start a new family, and my mom would sing this song to me when I was a baby. I never heard it, you know, after, you know, like, never remembered her singing it to me, because I was, you know, pretty much a newborn. And I was 17 years old when I first heard the song, and I fell in love with it immediately. It was just something, it felt like familiar. It felt like a really good song to sing. And I used this song. Okay, sorry. So I was sitting on my mother's front porch learning the song, and she comes running out, and she told me, you know, she was really surprised and said, like, where did you learn that song? How do you know that? And I just told her, I was like, I don't know, I heard it in Auntie's truck and I wanted to learn it. And she was just completely blown away, because she said, like, when you were a little baby, that was the song that I sang to you after your dad had left us. I sang it to you every day, all day long. It was how I put you to bed. That's how you would go to sleep. And I'm like, oh, well, that's really awesome. I would sing this song at talent contests and talent shows, and it was a song that I would sing and win first place. And it also happens to be the other song that went viral, aside from the Thousand Miles song, when my career had, like, begun. I had left a domestic violent relationship, and that same night, about 2 hours after leaving that, that person on my front step, and packed up what I could, threw it in my, whatever could fit in my friend's vehicle. And we drove 2 hours out of Edmonton to Slave Lake and picked up one of her friends, and two of her friends, sorry, went to her friend's place, and, you know, just grabbed my guitar right away, because, like, that's what I do in the hardest, you know, when I go through the hardest things in life. And, yeah, it was the other song that went viral, and not too many people know that. The song, my lullaby, I guess. This is Don't Toss Us Away.

0: it's there's too much gain on it. Two. Okay. You hear that? There you go. Turn that up a little bit, just a little tad, and then that's good. And then maybe reverb. Can you just find that one? Test 1 2. Test 1 2. Test 1 2. Test. A little too much. Test 1 2. Little more. Test. Test. That's like, that is really echoey. Test 1 2. Test 1 2. Test 1 2. Test 1 2. Test. So that sounds a lot better, doesn't it? Yeah? Test.
1: How's that?
0: Test 1 2. That, there you go. And then you turn my vocals up just a little bit. Test 1 2. Test 1 2. Ooh, that is very pretty. Is this for me? Thank you. Thank you. Will it fit my fat hands? Oh, I love it. Thank you so much. You know, I love this, like, children that are sitting here. You guys are such sweethearts, you know? Y'all raised some amazing kids. And I love that you love the music. Test. Just turn my vocals up a little. Because, like, I'll do the dynamics myself. Like, turn. See? Like, I need you to turn it up. Test. 1 2. Test. Not the gain. The volume. Test. 1 2. Test. 1 2. Test. 1 2. Test. Test. Test 1 2. Test. Test 1 2. Test 1 2. Test 1 2. Test. Testing 1 2. Test. I am. Test 1 2. I don't need the gain. I need the gain. Test. That's good. Test. Test 1 2. It's gonna keep squealing like that, like ringing. Test 1 2. Test. See, that sounds better, and I just needed like the volume, not the gain. Test. It's ringing.

This is a song that I wrote. So when my videos had gone viral, it stayed like, life was a little crazy for a couple of years. Like, I didn't know what I was doing. It was the first time I've ever traveled and performed and just kind of like, felt like I was just thrown to the wolves, right? That's perfect, leave it, perfect. Sounds good, leave it. Usually when I can't find a song that says what I'm feeling, what I'm going through, I'll write my own. So I wrote this song for just myself. This was a song that I would sing. This is a song that I would sing just to myself, for myself. And I had gotten sick right when COVID had started. It wasn't COVID. I have a pituitary tumor that nearly took my life. And during that time, I couldn't sing at all. I was actually really terrified that I would never get to sing or perform ever again. And it was like that for a couple of years. And when my voice, when I got the medication that saved my life, and my voice came back, my manager had, you know, got this bursary for me where I got to go and record at, apparently it's Canada's best studio, top studio in Canada. Anyway, and I decided then and there that if I were ever to leave this earth, there's like, I never want, like, none of my, I want all my songs recorded, everything that I have to say, everything that I have been through. I want people to hear it. So, I wrote this like years ago and finally recorded it. And if you wanted to hear the recorded version, it is on Spotify, iTunes, YouTube, pick your poison, it is there. It's called Wild Horse.

I'm trying to remember. I don't have my set list. Joey? No, try it, I guess.

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1: It's been a long way to get here. Been us against the city. Been us against the city.

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1: God's Nations. After this, I looked, and there before me was a great multitude that no one could count, from every nation, tribe, people, and language, standing before the throne and in front of the Lamb. Revelation 7:9. It was my first time out of North America, and London's Heathrow Airport dazzled my senses. I noticed the different planes as we taxied in. Colorful floral prints adorned planes from Indonesia. Kangaroos decorated those from Australia. British Airways advertised faraway destinations. A Dutch windmill, a Celtic plaid, and an African shield. Air Canada proudly displayed its red maple leaf. A sleek jet taxied nearby from the wealthy United Arab Emirates, followed by El Al with its Star of David proclaiming Israel as its land of origin. We live in an amazing world. Each continent has different plants and animals, and each land is unique. God didn't have to make it that way. He could have just provided the basics, but he always goes way beyond the basics. And of course, he wouldn't have had to make us and our planet in the first place. I watch people in the terminal, some clothed in their native dress and many speak in languages I did not understand. I felt like a friend was showing me a valuable piece of art or giving me a tour of a beautiful garden. I saw God's priceless tapestry. This was his handiwork. I wonder what heaven will be like. We will celebrate our differences instead of fighting over them. I am sure, however, that our heavenly joy will come from standing before the throne in front of the Lamb. Jesus, God's Lamb, not only created the different nations, he died for them. Dear Lord, thank you for blessing our planet with variety and abundance in everything, even its people. Open our eyes to appreciate what you've given us through your awesome creation. I pray that your kingdom will come and your will be done among the nations.
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1: God's Nations. After this, I looked, and there before me was a great multitude that no one could count, from every nation, tribe, people, and language, standing before the throne and in front of the Lamb. Revelation 7:9. It was my first time out of North America, and London's Heathrow Airport dazzled my senses. I noticed the different planes as we taxied in. Colorful floral prints adorned planes from Indonesia. Kangaroos decorated those from Australia. British Airways advertised faraway destinations. A Dutch windmill, a Celtic plaid, and an African shield. Air Canada proudly displayed its red maple leaf. A sleek jet taxied nearby from the wealthy United Arab Emirates, followed by El Al, with its Star of David proclaiming Israel as its land of origin. We live in an amazing world. Each continent has different plants and animals, and each land is unique. God didn't have to make it that way. He could have just provided the basics, but he always goes way beyond the basics. And of course, he wouldn't have had to make us and our planet in the first place. I watch people in the terminal, some clothed in their native dress and many speak in languages I did not understand. I felt like a friend was showing me a valuable piece of art or giving me a tour of a beautiful garden. I saw God's priceless tapestry. This was his handiwork. I wonder what heaven will be like. We will celebrate our differences instead of fighting over them. I am sure, however, that our heavenly joy will come from standing before the throne in front of the Lamb. Jesus, God's Lamb, not only created the different nations, he died for them. Dear Lord, thank you for blessing our planet with variety and abundance in everything, even its people. Open our eyes to appreciate what you've given us through your awesome creation. I pray that your kingdom will come and your will be done among the nations.
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1: God's Nations. After this, I looked, and there before me was a great multitude that no one could count, from every nation, tribe, people, and language, standing before the throne and in front of the Lamb. Revelation 7:9. It was my first time out of North America, and London's Heathrow Airport dazzled my senses. I noticed the different planes as we taxied in. Colorful floral prints adorned planes from Indonesia. Kangaroos decorated those from Australia. British Airways advertised faraway destinations. A Dutch windmill, a Celtic plaid, and an African shield. Air Canada proudly displayed its red maple leaf. A sleek jet taxied nearby from the wealthy United Arab Emirates, followed by El Al with its Star of David proclaiming Israel as its land of origin. We live in an amazing world. Each continent has different plants and animals, and each land is unique. God didn't have to make it that way. He could have just provided the basics, but he always goes way beyond the basics. And of course, he wouldn't have had to make us and our planet in the first place. I watch people in the terminal, some clothed in their native dress, and many speak in languages I did not understand. I felt like a friend was showing me a valuable piece of art or giving me a tour of a beautiful garden. I saw God's priceless tapestry. This was his handiwork. I wonder what heaven will be like. We will celebrate our differences instead of fighting over them. I am sure, however, that our heavenly joy will come from standing before the throne in front of the Lamb. Jesus, God's Lamb, not only created the different nations, he died for them. Dear Lord, thank you for blessing our planet with variety and abundance in everything, even its people. Open our eyes to appreciate what you've given us through your awesome creation. I pray that your kingdom will come and your will be done among the nations.
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Hello and welcome to Travel Trails. You probably have noticed that some people in the Bible have a lot written about them. Obviously, Jesus comes to mind.